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3: Before the break, we heard those Irish lads. Oh, I think they're Irish. The Proclaimers with I'm On My Way. They sound Irish. They must be Irish if they sound Irish. Here's Tom Jones with It's Not Unusual.

That was the man from Wales, Tom Jones, with It's Not Unusual, out of 1987. Here's a band that sort of came and went in Australia. They were briefly very famous, V-Spy, V-Spy, or as they were previously known, Spy vs. Spy, until somebody threatened to sue them. This track's called Use Your Head from 1986.

That was V Spy V Spy, or Spy vs. Spy if you've been naughty, with Use Your Head. Here's a song by 10,000 Maniacs. It's called Like the Weather. It's sort of like this show, although that's one maniac.

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4: 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You're listening to the Mid-Morning Show with Sean Eisen. Thanks for your company this morning. And now, coming up, we have a track by Angry Anderson off his... back when he sort of became a bit of a lefty for a while. It's a track called Falling from 1986.

And that was Angry Anderson. It was his solo album, a track called Falling. And here's Barbara Streisand with Memories from 1982.

That was Barbra Streisand with a track called Memories. Memory being something I wish I had a bit more of. Here's Blondie with Call Me on 1980. No problem. Calling now.

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3: There's the track that every teenage boy made every teenage boy run for the telephone. 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And now it's time for a 5-minute mystery.
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0: telephone circuits are humming with calls radiating out from FBI headquarters in Chicago to agents in the West. As our scene opens, we hear...
1: Denver FBI, Knox speaking.
2: Hello, Knox. This is Sam Judson in Chicago reporting a jewel theft.
1: I'm listening.
2: Mr. Digby, president of Giles Department Store here, reported it a short while ago. They're selling the Babson collection of jewels.
1: Some nice rocks in that batch, I'll bet.
2: Yes, and one of them is missing. A fabulous diamond bracelet.
1: Where do we go from there?
2: It seems that the bracelet was first missed about 3:30. Several customers have been interested during the afternoon. One man in particular stands out in the clerk's mind.
1: Well, what's his description?
2: About 50, gray hair, bushy eyebrows, and penetrating brown eyes. Very distinguished.
1: Anything unusual?
2: Yes, a slight French accent.
1: Well, where does the Denver Bureau fit into the puzzle?
2: Maybe it doesn't, but the chief wants all the westbound trains checked to see if we can locate the Frenchman. Assuming that the thief was in Giles' store in Chicago around 3:30 and left for the west on the first train, he would have caught the 5:30. When she goes through Denver, get aboard and see what you can see.
1: Well, how do you figure he left Chicago on a train and is heading for the coast?
2: It is pretty flimsy evidence, but oddly enough, he took the clerk's name. Said on his return from the west coast, he would stop in again.
1: Can you beat that for boldness? Well, you may be right after all about his being on one of the western bound trains.
2: That's for you to find out, my boy. Good luck.
1: Thanks, Judson. See you soon, I hope. I beg your pardon, but haven't I seen you somewhere before?
3: I believe it not, monsieur.
1: Funny, though. I thought I might have seen you in Chicago.
3: I have never been there myself. I passed through only on this train yesterday for the first time. I wish we had time to get off and look around.
1: Oh, you're not traveling with someone else, huh?
3: Oh, yes, my wife. Madame Badeau and I left New York together several days ago.
1: Where are you bound?
3: For the West Coast.
1: Well, I hope your business isn't too pressing, because I'm going to have to ask you to get off at the next stop with me.
3: Oh, but monsieur, this is some sort of a joke. One minute you wish to be my friend, the next minute my enemy.
1: On the contrary, Mr. Badeau, I'm an agent of the FBI, and your description fits perfectly the case I'm working on. The mistake in your alibi also fits. Wouldn't I be foolish to let you slip through my fingers?
3: But I know nothing of this case, monsieur.
1: I have a wire in my pocket dated March 10th, 1945, confirming my instructions from our Chicago office. The story fits perfectly. This is it, Mr. Badeau, where you get off.
0: How did Knox decide that Badeau was his man? In a minute, Knox will tell us how, but first...

0: now, back to the solution of our story.
1: Being a foreigner who apparently had not done much traveling in this country, Mr. Badeau did not realize that there is no train service through from east to the west coast. There is always a break in Chicago where one has to change to another train. So when Mr. Badeau declared he had not been off the train and had come through from New York, I was pretty convinced that he was my man. And as it turned out, I was.

That was Carol Bea Sega with You're Moving Out Today from 1977. You're listening to The Mid-Morning Show. Hello, it's Sean Eisen with you. We've got a couple more tracks left. Here's Cold Chisel with Saturday Night from 1984.

That was Cold Chisel with Saturday Night, and now the man himself, David Bowie, with a song called Blue Jean from 1984.

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3: And before the break on the mid-morning show, we heard David Bowie, the man himself, with a track called Blue Jean. And here's Diana Ross and Lionel Richie with their famous ballad Endless Love from 1981.

And that was EJ Daly with a track called Waiting here on the Mid-Morning Show. And that's about all we've got time for this week. So thanks for your company. And I'll see you right here on Radio 16 next week. To take us out, here's a track from the Foo Fighters with Times Like These. See you later.

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0: 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The number is 1300 655 06. Give them a call if you know somebody who needs help with reading and writing. It's never too late to learn, and it's easier than you'd think. 1300 655 06, the Reading Writing Hotline. 1300 655 06.
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1: School zones. Drivers must obey the school zone speed limit of 40 kilometres per hour between the school zone and end school zone signs. The school zone speed limit applies on New South Wales government school days and during the times on the school zone sign. School zone hours are normally 8 a.m. until 9:30 a.m. and then 2:30 p.m. until 4 p.m. School zones are enforceable on all New South Wales government school days. These include pupil free days and on the days when non-government schools may or may not be in operation. Catch it!
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Tequila was one of the first songs that we wrote for this project, and it was actually, the original version was just a piano and a vocal. It was Jordan Reynolds' piano that actually ended up in the final production. It was so signature that we didn't want to lose that, and just him singing with no harmonies, nothing else going on. But I think it was the lyrics that spoke to us the most in that song. It just, it felt like Dan and Chay 3.0. It was a nostalgic love song that talked about tequila, and everyone knows, all of our fans know, that tequila is our drink of choice. So we got in and wrote that song, and we sat on it for a little while since it was written early in the process of this record. And you know, when it came time to get in the studio and cut some tracks, that was one of the first ones we cut, and super proud of the way it turned out. And we put it in the pile, and we decided to release it as the first single to lead off this record. We felt like it was super representative of where Dan and Chay has been and where Dan and Chay is going, and you know, the rest of the music on the record. So the reaction to this one has just been next level. It's taken our career to a whole new place, and we're proud to get the rest of the music out.

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3: Oh, this is James Blundell and we're all heading for the mighty Tamworth Country Music Festival. It's on for 10 days, climaxing with the Country Music Awards of Australia. We hope to see you there.

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1: What you're about to hear actually happened.
2: G'day, Baz. What you been up to?
3: Helping to catch smugglers.
2: Pull the other one, mate.
3: Nah, seriously. The kids come home the other day with some story about a bloke stuffing live lizards into plastic tubes.
2: Oh.
3: So I go and take a squiz, and sure enough, there's this joker out in the scrub, only this time he's got a big net and he's trying to catch cockies.
2: So did you confront him?
3: You kidding? Nah, mate, I bravely snuck away and rang the customs hotline.
2: The what?
3: The customs hotline. Easy number to remember, 1-800-06-1800. I gave him a description of the bloke and the number plate of his car.
2: So what happened?
3: Well, customs caught up with him at Perth Airport, trying to smuggle something like 200 native birds and animals out.
2: Oh, mate, they're worth a fortune overseas.
3: Not this lot. This bloke's facing up to 10 years in jail.
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2: Welcome to Coolack. The Murrumbidgee River is joined by the Tumut River and the Muttima Creek, which wends its way from Cootamundra, not far from the current Hume Highway. Situated some 9 miles from Gundagai, it is arguable that the bank of the Muttima Creek at Coolack was the original site of the legendary dog on the Tuckerbox tale, as opposed to those who argue for the 5-mile theory.

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0: Are you aware of any challenges a truck driver faces when on the road?
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0: Okay, Sam, can you see anyone in your mirrors?
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0: Can you see anyone in front of the truck?
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0: So you're feeling confident you would be all clear for driving?
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0: Okay, let's take a walk.
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1: I was 100% sure that there was no one there.
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0: there.
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0: Hi, this is Anne Kirkpatrick, and as you know, January is country music time. 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

0: Streets Telerook. That's 03-5792-1743.
1: Welcome to Wangaratta. The discovery of gold in the Ovens Valley in 1852 stimulated the growth of Wangaratta, as miners used the punt crossing and the bridge which replaced it in 1855. On the 19th of June 1863, Wangaratta was declared a borough. By about that time, Wangaratta had a petty sessions court, a race course, branches of banks and insurance companies, an agricultural society, flour mills, breweries, and Anglican, Catholic, Presbyterian, Methodist, and Baptist churches. In 1902, Wangaratta became an Anglican diocese and a cathedral church was built. In 1873, the railway line from Melbourne to the state border via Wangaratta was opened. By about the turn of the century, Wangaratta's preeminence in northeastern Victoria was emerging, the creation of the Anglican diocese being an example. Wangaratta became a provincial retailing area for northeastern Victoria, Callender's Emporium and Osmotherley's Drapery being examples. The Northeastern Cooperative Society advertised itself as running the greatest store in the northeast. Wangaratta also became a provincial educational centre with the opening of a state high school in 1909, a Catholic technical school and a state technical school in 1923. Manufacturing in the form of butter and cordial factories, a foundry and coach works was significantly diversified in 1923 when the proprietor of Callender's Emporium was made the first chairman of the Wangaratta Woolen Mills.
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Hey girl, what's up? I know it's late, but I knew you'd pick it up. Nah, I ain't drunk. Okay, maybe I do have a little buzz, but that song came on and I just thought what harm could come from one little call.

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1: Weather. Time to have a look at the all-important weather for tomorrow, of course. Tomorrow will be, of course, Saturday, the 18th day of July, thanks to the Bureau of Meteorology, starting off as we usually do in Perth, where they're telling us showers are easing and 18 degrees. Adelaide, sunny and 18. Melbourne, partly cloudy and 15. Hobart, partly cloudy also and 15. Looking at our nation's capital, morning frost followed by a mostly sunny day for Canberra, minus 1 tonight, a top tomorrow of 16. For Sydney, possible shower 19, showers easing for Newcastle and 20. Heading towards Queensland, Brisbane, a possible shower 23. Darwin, sunny and 31. And finally for Alice Springs, sunny tomorrow and 20 degrees. 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As we usually do at this time, let's have a look, say hi to all of our emergency services, our police, ambulance, fire, as well as our doctors and nurses, staff and residents in all nursing homes, and everyone listening wherever you are, whatever you are doing. Thank you for having us on, of course. Just a reminder, on Monday morning, 8 o'clock, school zones start. Even though most schools don't go back to Tuesday, it is a pupil-free day, or what they call staff development day. So starting on Friday morning and Friday afternoon, school zones will start next Monday. That's, of course, the 20th of July. Our feature coming up, a gentleman would have been celebrating 72 years today, Australian musician. He was part of some great groups. We'll feature one of them coming up in just a moment. 16 minutes past the hour of 3. Here's a group called Stars.

0: Yes, the one and only Della Reese, and that's called Don't You Know. Before that, Stars and Look After Yourself. You're with ZFM Power Country Radio 16 and the Hume Travel Network. 23 minutes past the hour of 3. Let's have a look at our feature.
1: Happy birthday to you. Happy birthday to you. Happy birthday to you. Happy
0: would have been celebrating 72 years today. It would have been the birthday of Hugh MacDonald. He was born on this day, the 17th of July, 1954, born in Cull in South Australia. Passed away the 18th of November, 2016. Australian musician, active in the 70s right through to 2016, and performed and recorded with such groups as the Bushwhackers, the Sundowners, Banshee, Moving Cloud and the Colonels. Of course, he was part of this great group when he joined the folk group Red Gum in 1981. He wrote a number of the songs, including the Diamantina Drover. The lead, after lead singer John Schumann left the band in 1986, he took over as lead singer until the group disbanded in 1990. Of course, Red Gum had some great hits. We'll play some from John Schumann and some from, Hugh MacDonald. Here is a Red Gum, and I was only 19.

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The 6th Battalion was the next to tour, and it was me who drew the card. We did Canungra, Shoalwater, before we left.

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And I can still hear Frankie lying screaming in the jungle till the morphine came and killed the bloody row.

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1: Weather. Time to have a look at the all-important weather for tomorrow. Of course, tomorrow, Saturday, the 18th day of the month of July. Thanks to the Bureau of Meteorology. Starting off in Perth, showers easing in 18, Adelaide sunny and 18, Melbourne partly cloudy and 15, Hobart partly cloudy and 15. Looking at our nation's capital, morning frost followed by a mostly sunny day for Canberra tomorrow, minus 1 tonight, a top tomorrow of 16. Sydney, possible shower 19, showers easing for Newcastle and 20. Heading towards Queensland, Brisbane, a possible shower 23. For Darwin, sunny and 31. And finally, sunny in Alice Springs and 20 degrees. 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Coming up, our feature for today, a gentleman celebrating 74 years today, American, and better known as an actor, of course, known as the Hoff. We will tell you who that is in just a moment. You're with ZFM Power Country Radio 16 and the Hume Travel Network. Coming up, let's play two Australian tracks. One by Russell Morris and the Rubes, but we'll start with this one from John Williamson, Old Man Emu.

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1: Live from NPR News, I'm Giles Snyder. President Trump used his primetime speech Thursday evening to cast doubt on the integrity of the country's elections.
2: Every American deserves to know that when they cast their vote, that vote will be counted accurately in a system, and that is to make that system secure, one where cheating and interference are not just difficult, but virtually impossible. Unfortunately, the system we have today falls catastrophically short of that standard.
1: Trump claimed elections in the U.S. are vulnerable, and he declassified intelligence that he said exposed fraud and foreign interference. He accused China of interference in the 2020 election. He lost to former President Joe Biden, contradicting U.S. intelligence findings. China's embassy in Washington, meanwhile, is denying President Trump's claims. Ashish Valentine reports from Taipei that China says it does not interfere in other countries' internal affairs.
3: In a statement issued to CBS News and CNN ahead of the president's primetime speech on election interference, Beijing's embassy denied allegations it had interfered with the American Democratic process. It notes that, quote, elections are an internal matter of the U.S. and that China has never and will never interfere in the presidential elections of the U.S. President Trump alleged that China gained access to information on 220 million voters during the 2020 election, calling it the largest compromise of election data in history. The National Intelligence Council publicly assessed that China did not attempt to interfere with technical aspects of the election, like vote counting. For NPR News, I'm Ashish Valentine in Taipei.
1: Rescue efforts underway in southwestern China. State media say an unknown number of people are trapped after a landslide led to the collapse of multiple residential buildings. That landslide is reported to have happened during an evacuation. The state broadcaster, CCTV, says at least 8 people were rescued. The White House says vehicle stops by ICE will continue after 2 deadly shootings by officers in a week, both during traffic stops. The comment came after widespread reports that the agency would pause those stops, as NPR's Kat Lonsdorf reports.
4: Within hours of those reports, President Trump posted on social media that the vehicle stops must continue. Quote, "We cannot give up one of ICE's most important and effective crime-fighting tools," he wrote. The office of Senator Angus King, an independent from Maine, had confirmed to NPR on Tuesday that the Department of Homeland Security had planned to make the policy shift. But at a press briefing, White House Press Secretary Caroline Levitt told reporters that immigration enforcement agents are continuing with traffic stops and that guidance had been given to all field offices in the country. She said the White House and DHS are, quote, on the same page. NPR reached out to DHS for clarity on the policy. It referred us to recent comments from the White House. Kat Lonsdorf, NPR News, Washington.
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0: today, I look like a movie star.
1: Yeah, you do. King Kong.
0: Why, thank you, Mr. White Trash America.
1: Besides that, you know, all our kids took after your side of family.
0: Oh, they did, huh? Well, how about the ones with mustaches?
1: Exactly what I'm talking about.
0: Oh, you cold. But I still love you, even though you're a little on the ugly side.
1: Well, you know, sometimes there's something to be said for ugly.
0: Yeah, like...
1: I can't think of anything right now, but... But you know, I do love you, honey. I really do.
0: Yeah, and besides that, darling, you gotta admit, our kids are mighty fetching.
1: Yeah, they are fetching.
0: Fetching the newspaper.
1: They're fetching something to eat. Fetching money from me.

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1: Live from NPR News, I'm Giles Snyder. During his primetime speech to the nation Thursday evening, President Trump revived his long-running allegations about U.S. election security, focusing heavily on China. NPR's Danielle Kurtzleben.
2: Well, he said he's declassifying and releasing documents regarding the security of U.S. elections. And he talked about those documents as covering any number of theories about how he says U.S. elections have been interfered with, including by foreign actors like China. Now, to be upfront, we're being careful how we talk about this because, like you said, Trump has spread disinformation and lies about elections for years.
1: Trump claimed that Beijing improperly acquired data about millions of U.S. voters, saying that presents an unprecedented election security nightmare. His remarks contradict U.S. intelligence findings, and a spokesperson for the Chinese embassy in Washington said China has never and will never interfere in U.S. presidential elections. Trump's remarks about China come about 2 months before leader Xi Jinping is due in Washington for a summit. Trump administration has announced a new round of 26% tariffs on some products from Brazil. Catherine Osborne reports on the decision that followed a year-long trade investigation.
3: The Trump administration put heavy tariffs on Brazil last year using an emergency legal authority that has since been struck down by the U.S. Supreme Court. Now it's used a different pathway based on a probe of what it calls unfair trade practices. Brazil's government rejects that characterization and has been in talks with Washington to try to head off the duties. Thousands of products will have exemptions. The tariffs have become a major issue in Brazil's presidential election. A prominent right-wing Brazilian politician defended the tariffs last year. But when they arrived, its left-wing president, who's running for re-election, saw a popularity bump as he fought them. For NPR News, I'm Catherine Osborne in Rio de Janeiro.
1: To Ukraine, the dismissal of the country's tech-savvy defense minister has sparked protests around the country, expected to continue today. NPR's Joanna Kakissis reports from Kyiv. The outgoing defense minister's tenure coincided with a dramatic shift in Ukraine's favor on the battlefield.
4: Mykhailo Fedorov, who's 35, had been in the defense job just 6 months. Speaking to reporters, Fedorov said he struggled to work with Ukraine's old-school military chief, Alexander Sirsky. Fedorov said Sirsky blocked attempts at innovation. Instead of figuring out how to defeat Russia asymmetrically, Fedorov said, the commander of Ukraine's forces has figured out how to divide the country. Ukrainian President Volodymyr Zelensky removed Fedorov from the post as part of a government reshuffle. The dismissal sparked demonstrations in Ukrainian cities. Protesters demand that Fedorov be reinstated. Joanna Kakissis.

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1: Live from NPR News in Washington, I'm Dave Mattingly. Less than 4 months before the November midterm elections, President Trump delivered a primetime address last night where he once again questioned the results of past elections and raised concerns about future ones.
2: Every American deserves to know that when they cast their vote, that vote will be counted accurately in a system, and that is to make that system secure, one where cheating and interference are not just difficult, but virtually impossible. Unfortunately, the system we have today falls catastrophically short of that standard.
1: The president also described mail-in ballots as inherently corrupt. In his address, Trump did not provide evidence of widespread illegal voting in recent elections that would validate his persistent claims that elections are rigged. The White House says U.S. Customs and Border Protection will continue making traffic stops as part of their immigration enforcement efforts. This follows recent deadly shootings involving ICE in Texas and Maine. President Trump took to social media this week to support the continuation of traffic stops, as NPR's Kat Lonsdorf reports.
3: President Trump posted on social media that the vehicle stops must continue. Quote, "We cannot give up one of ICE's most important and effective crime-fighting tools," he wrote. The office of Senator Angus King, an independent from Maine, had confirmed to NPR on Tuesday that the Department of Homeland Security had planned to make the policy shift. But at a press briefing, White House Press Secretary Caroline Levitt told reporters that immigration enforcement agents are continuing with traffic stops and that guidance had been given to all field offices in the country. She said the White House and DHS are, quote, "on the same page." NPR reached out to DHS for clarity on the policy. It referred us to recent comments from the White House. Kat Lonsdorf, NPR News, Washington.
1: People in Venezuela continue digging out from last month's pair of powerful earthquakes that left widespread destruction and more than 4,800 people dead. As John Otis reports, the quakes have put the country's return to democracy on hold, and that's sparking protests.
4: Ahora o
5: nunca. These protesters in Caracas are calling on Venezuela's authoritarian regime to hold free elections. But President Delcy Rodriguez is ignoring their demands to focus on earthquake recovery. Her government has also blocked opposition leader Maria Corina Machado from returning to Venezuela. Before holding new elections, experts say that Venezuela must first reform its pro-regime electoral council and judicial system. Another challenge is reviving political parties. For NPR News, I'm John Otis in Caracas.
1: Wall Street futures are lower this morning. Dow futures are off 367 points.

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0: the toast the birthday girl with.
1: Thanks, Cindy. This is so awesome. Luckily, my mum's not here. She would never let me have this.
0: What your mum doesn't know won't hurt her. Cheers.
1: Wow, your sister is so cool.
2: Yeah, she's lots of fun.
3: The supply of alcohol to minors is an offence. 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
4: Oi, Nick.
5: Hey, mate, how you going?
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5: Can't you boys get it yourselves?
4: Oh, man, they're checking IDs and we're underage.
5: Yeah, no problems. 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
4: Yeah,
5: here you go, boys. 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
4: Legend, bro.
3: The supply of alcohol to minors is an offence. 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Supply means supply.
6: Welcome to Tarkata. The Tarkata Country Women's Association was formed out of desperate need. Country women were fighting isolation and an appalling lack of health facilities and the constraints of a male-dominated society. The association was built by women who had to watch helplessly as their children died from minor illnesses. These women realised they had nowhere to turn but to themselves, and the result was staggering. Within a year, the association was a unified, resourceful group that was going from strength to strength. The members worked tirelessly to set up baby health care centres, fund bush nurses, build and staff maternity wards, hospitals, schools, rest homes, seaside and mountain holiday cottages, and much more. At the same time, they continued to run homes in which they were often mother, nurse, teacher, and general hand. The women of the CWA, while believing deeply that their role in the family is vitally important, have been initiators, fighters, and lobbyists. They have made localities into communities by providing social activities and educational, recreational, and medical facilities.

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1: 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It's an excellent pub. Back in 1849, a Victorian barley farmer began brewing his own beer in a small wooden shack at the back of his farm. For 15 years he toiled with barley, hops and yeast, trying to ferment that perfect brew. But he never got it right. And then he died. So we bought up the land in Pyramid Hill at a very cheap price and built a magnificent pub. And today that's the very same pub that brings you great hospitality along with that glorious Carlton Draft. What a lovely story. Good friends and good company. You'll find it all at the Victoria Hotel, Pyramid Hill.

0: When I Was His Wife was an Annie's title, for sure. It came to me the day we wrote it. I mean, I didn't save it for the Annie's. I just started writing it and was like, hold on, this is for the girls. Like, it just, thank you, whatever that is. It just came to me, you know? Yeah. And so when I sent it to these girls, I just sent the first verse and a chorus and said, here, I think this is Annie's. What do y'all think? And within literally 5 minutes, I got a verse back from each one, each girl. And it was perfect. So I just did a work tape and the song was done. It's kind of insane. And that was the first song we kind of had written in a couple of years.
1: Yeah.
0: So that was the official first song of this project. It was cool. I think it just set us up to get off and running. Like, mm-hmm. it opened the gate.
2: Yeah, you know? For sure.
3: Yeah. And I was so inspired because I was doing a show with Brandi Clark that night. So I was sitting backstage while Brandi's show was going on. And we've all written with Brandi and we all love her. So it was like, I'm writing with the Annies while I'm watching
4: Brandi. It's 9:46.
3: Girl power.

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5: 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You must also indicate left when exiting. Remember, slow down and give way to traffic already on the roundabout. The road is there to share.
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7: I do have a new single coming out, and it is called Good Girl. It's my first single off my fourth album, and I co-wrote the song. 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It's pretty rockin'.

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0: Hi, this is Lee Kernighan here, and we're all heading for the mighty Tamworth Country Music Festival. It's on for 10 days, climaxing with the Country Music Awards of Australia. Hope to see you there.
1: G'day, this is Colin Buchanan. You know, we're all heading for the mighty Tamworth Country Music Festival. It's on for 10 days, climaxing with the Country Music Awards of Australia. Hope to see you there.
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0: Lee Kernaghan and I have often spoken about recording a duet together. I recorded a song on an album of his a while ago, and I spoke to Lee and I said, mate, you know, would you mind repaying the favour? And he said, yeah, of course, I'd love to. What did you have in mind? And I said, well, Stan Costa was one of my heroes. He wrote 71 songs for Slim Dusty. He was a bush balladeer. He was a legend, and I loved him. I looked up to him when I was, you know, as a young bloke. And I said, well, I always sort of like to put a couple of drinking songs on an album, surprise.
1: It's 10:30.
0: And I said, we've got three rivers.

This Lovin' You is a song I wrote for my wife. On every album, I have to put a song on there for my wife. She's an amazing woman, wonderful woman, Miss Kathy. And, you know, to think all the years that I've been away on the road, she stayed at home, she's raised our kids, she's been the rock and the foundation of our family unit. And, you know, not only to get in the good books did I write this song, but I, you know, I just thought it was a great way to sort of pay tribute to her, but to all of those women out there that, you know, often they're not in the spotlight, but they really are the ones that hold everything together. And, you know, the song starts off, you know, she's just like any other woman.

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Welcome to Country Legends in the Making. As always, we thank Mississippi Spud for our intro track, Mississippi Chicken Pickin'. Now I hope you're ready for a fabulous hour because we've got a great lineup of brand new artists and brand new songs. And let's kick it off this week with a hot new release from JS Country called I Like My Country.

Absolutely fabulous song, JS, and I can see that really racing up the charts. Now let's bring back Copperhead Jones with another dandy from them called Man's Best Friend.

Absolutely fabulous song, guys. And my shotgun pup was half Australian Shepherd and half Dingo. And he was named Bandit. Next up, we got Eric Haze with another new song from him called Angel of Love.

Absolutely top-notch song, Eric. And it's amazing what finding the one can do to change your life. Now let's bring on Kevin Daniel with a love song of his own called Heart Like Mine. Why can't

Thanks so much, Daniel, and boy, I can see that one doing very well for you. Next up, we have somebody that we haven't heard from for a while, Lynn Easterly, with a song that I think is going to race up the charts called Now We're Getting Somewhere.

absolutely top-notch song, Lynn. And next road trip, give me a call. Next up, we have Amanda Fields with a song that I think you guys are really going to like called Two Steppin'.

Wow, Amanda, what an absolutely fabulous classic cheating song, and I hope that does very well for you. Next up, we have Jackie Guy with a song that's really raising some eyebrows out there called The One I Wanted.

Absolutely gorgeous duet, you two, and whoa, what a song for a wedding. Now let's bring back Terry Dan with a song from On the Flip Side of Love called Sounds Like You're Saying Goodbye.

Another top-notch song, Terry, and I hope that does very well for you. Now let's bring back Gary Angel with a song that's already starting to rush its way up the charts, and it's called When Country Music Was the Rage.

Absolutely great song, Gary. And yeah, I remember those days when Saturday night wasn't a good time unless a barroom brawl broke out. Now let's bring on Joe Berry and another dandy from him called Time Is Not Your Friend.

Thanks so much, Joe. And this is so true, because once you get to a certain age, time seems to go faster and faster. Now let's bring on Kathy Hutch with a song of hers that's just been released, but it's really making waves, called True Soulmate.

fabulous country rock, Happy. And isn't it true, when you quit looking for love, it sneaks up behind you and grabs you? Next up, I'd like to introduce Caden Gillard with a song about love of his own called Moon and Back.

Wow, Caden. That is a top 40 hit if ever I heard one. Next up is Sydney Hanson with another dandy song from her called Somebody's Nobody.

Great song, Sydney, and you tell them, girl. Now, last but definitely not least is a gorgeous gospel song by Vaiadei called I Forget to Breathe. Then Spud will take us out with his song, Mississippi Chicken Pickin'. Thanks for tuning into the show, and hope you'll drop by next time for another hour or so of fantastic independent country music. Take care, and remember, keep it country.

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4: Welcome to Gundagai. The Gundagai Cemetery contains the graves of two policemen shot in the district by bushrangers. Sergeant Parry was shot and killed in 1864 by the bushranger John Gilbert in a hold-up of the mail coach near Dugeong. Gilbert was a member of Ben Hall's gang, which was active in the district in 1863 to 1864. Senior Constable Webb Bowen was killed by Captain Moonlight in November 1879 in a hostage incident at McLeod's farm. Captain Moonlight is also buried in the cemetery. Scott had asked to be buried at Gundagai near his friend James Nesbitt and Augustus Wernick. Both had been killed in the shootout at McLeod's hut. His request was not granted by the authorities at the time, but his remains were exhumed from Wookwood Cemetery and reinterred at Gundagai near to the unknown location of Nesbitt's grave in January 1995.
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Thanks for tuning in. This is Overnight Country with Sean Eisen. Lots of interesting things happening tonight, and as always, the best country rock.

They battled up Iwo Jima Hill, 250 men, but only 27 lived, walked back down again. And when the fight was over, and Old Glory raised, among the men who held it high was the Indian, Arahe.

0: The Australian Trucking Association has named its three main election issues for the truck industry. Those issues are the Road Safety Remuneration Tribunal, practical measures to improve road safety, and the supporting of stronger trucking businesses. ATA Chief Christopher Mellum telling us the organisation will be in talks on the issues with both sides of politics ahead of the federal poll. Meantime, Federal Transport Minister Darren Chester will address next month's ATA Trucking Australia 2016 event. Mr. Mellum says Mr. Chester will be on hand at a key moment for the government in the run-up to the election.
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Thanks for your company tonight. This is Overnight Country with Sean Eisen. I'll be here until 4 a.m. spinning the best in country rock. Mm-hmm.

0: You were just listening to At Sunset, a track called Back in Time. Thanks for joining me tonight out there on the road. If you're a truckie or a cabbie or just driving somewhere good tonight, this show is especially for you.
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0: host the birthday girl with.
1: 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This is so awesome. Luckily, my mum's not here. She would never let me have this.
0: 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Cheers.
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3: Welcome to Gundagai. Gold was identified by the geologist Reverend W.B. Clark at Gundagai in 1842. A gold rush hit the area in 1858 following further discoveries of gold, and mining continued initially until 1875. Following a second gold rush in 1894, mines operated again until well into the 20th century, with some mining activity still occurring in 2007. The best known historical mines were the Robinson and Rice's Mine, the Long Tunnel Mine, a few miles to the southwest of Gundagai, and the Prince of Wales Mine, where Herbert Hoover, the future President of the United States, was the mining engineer in about 1900, a few miles to the immediate west of Gundagai. Both mines struck the ore body in quartz reefs along serpentine diorite contact zones, with finds of gold telluride of bismuth origin also found.
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0: 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You can also take a self-guided tour of the historic winery precinct or go for a relaxing walk along the Tarbilk Eco Trails, taking in the wildlife reserve and local wetlands. 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Bookings are essential on the weekend. 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
1: 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Wait for lights and bells to cease operating before proceeding. Obey the signs and signals at level crossings.
2: Welcome to Euroa. Mervyn Gregory Hughes, Merv the Swerve, was born in Euroa on the 23rd of November 1961. He is a former Australian cricketer. A right-arm fast bowler, he represented Australia between 1985 and 1994 in 53 test matches, taking 212 wickets. He played 33 one-day internationals, taking 38 wickets. He took a hat-trick in a test against the West Indies at the WACA in 1988-89 and went on to take 8-87. In 1993, he took 31 wickets in the Ashes series against England. He was a useful lower-order batsman, scoring two half-centuries in tests and over 1,000 runs in all. He also represented Victorian Bush Rangers, Essex second 11 in English county cricket, Australian Capital Territory, Australia A in the World Series Cup, and Australia.
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Back in 1849, a Victorian barley farmer began brewing his own beer in a small wooden shack at the back of his farm. For 15 years he toiled with barley, hops and yeast, trying to ferment that perfect brew. But he never got it right. And then he died. So we bought up the land in Pyramid Hill at a very cheap price and built a magnificent pub. And today that's the very same pub that brings you great hospitality along with that glorious Carlton Draft. What a lovely story. Good friends and good company. You'll find it all at the Victoria Hotel, Pyramid Hill.

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0: Dance With Me is probably my favorite song on the record. It's my favorite because I feel like I still have this idea that the songs that come from those pure moments of inspiration are the ones that are the best. And the chorus of this song, Dance With Me, came one morning. I was waiting for Kelsey to come on TV and perform one of her songs on a morning show, and I had the TV on mute, and I was sitting there with my guitar at 9 o'clock on a Tuesday, and this whole first verse chorus just came out in 25 minutes. And there's something magical about the honesty behind a moment like that, and I'm so glad we captured it in this song. Dance With Me is my favorite song on the record, probably my favorite song I've ever written. It's a love song. It's the first song that I wrote for my now wife, Kelsey, and every time I hear it, every time I sing it, that feeling comes back. I'm stoked to have her singing the harmonies on this song with me as well. It was done. The record was done, and I was so happy with it, and then we decided to ask Kelsey to come in and sing on it, and I can't wait for you to hear it. Dance With Me is really the magical moment of this record for me. It's the first song that I wrote for my now wife, Kelsey, and it just came from a pure moment. It was like one of those inspiration moments where I was just sitting there with a guitar on a Tuesday morning, and in 25 minutes this whole verse chorus came out, and we made the record, and at the very last minute we decided, I decided to ask if Kelsey would come in and sing on the track.
1: It's 5:19.
0: We thought it was done.
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2: Hi, this is Anne Kirkpatrick, and as you know, January is country music time. 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
3: Back in 1849, a Victorian barley farmer began brewing his own beer in a small wooden shack at the back of his farm. For 15 years, he toiled with barley, hops, and yeast, trying to ferment that perfect brew. But he never got it right. And then he died. So we bought up the land in Pyramid Hill at a very cheap price and built a magnificent pub. And today that's the very same pub that brings you great hospitality along with that glorious Carlton Draft. What a lovely story. Good friends and good company. You'll find it all at the Victoria Hotel, Pyramid Hill.
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1: 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That's 5820 7800.

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0: Welcome to the Sanctuary Network, your weekly home for conversations that awaken the heart, heal the body, and inspire the spirit. I'm your host, Mary Ellen Popick, the creator of Spirit Fest and the Natural Wellness Expos. For two decades, I've been creating spaces, now creating a bold new broadcast for mind, body, and spirit, where seekers, healers, and teachers come together to share wisdom, laughter, and transformation. We've seen what happens when communities gather. People become enlivened. Now, through the Sanctuary Network, that same spirit is reaching you, wherever you are in the world. Each week, we'll sit down with thought leaders, authors, and everyday visionaries. We'll also shine a light on the grassroots voices of the sanctuary marketplace, the healers, vendors, and practitioners who make this movement thrive. This isn't just another show, it's your sanctuary, a space to pause, reflect, and reconnect with what matters most. So, take a deep breath, open your heart, and join me. Together, let's step into the sanctuary. Everyone to the Sanctuary for Mind, Body, and Spirit. We are live this evening with Dr. Doran Shalev. Thank you so much for being with us.
1: Oh, thank you. I'm so excited to be here.
0: For those of you that come to Spirit Fest, you'll know Doran is a regular and much beloved, I might say. You've been with us for quite a few years, I think, even.
1: 4 years since I started, actually, everything. Yeah.
0: Wow.
1: You were my very first show.
0: Time flies when we're having fun.
1: It sure does.
0: Let me give you a proper introduction to everyone. And then we've got so much to talk about and get into. I know everybody's going to learn a lot more about you. So today's guest is someone who lives comfortably in two worlds that many people assume could never coexist. Dr. Doran Shalev is a chemistry professor, former National Science Foundation postdoctoral scholar, and an award-winning author whose academic career has focused on inorganic material chemistry. But outside the laboratory, he has spent years immersed in the study and practice of Jewish mysticism, meditation, energy healing, and consciousness. Rather than seeing science and spirituality as competing explanations of reality, Dr. Shalev believes they answer different kinds of questions. Science explores how the universe works, while spirituality explores why we experience the meaning, purpose, and consciousness that we do. Through his work as a spiritual advisor, energy healer, and founder of the Modern Mystic Project, he helps people integrate ancient mystical wisdom with modern scientific understanding in a practical, accessible way. So today we're going to explore ghosts, consciousness, Reiki, Jewish mysticism, the science behind energy healing, and why so many people are searching for deeper meaning in today's world. So again, welcome. I told people we're having a real live PhD professor on our show today. So tell us a little bit before we kind of get into, because I know you've probably actually been studying spirituality longer than you've been studying chemistry. Is that right?
1: Yep. Ever since I was a kid.
0: So what brought you into chemistry?
1: Well, it started, you know, like I said, ever since I was a kid, I've been very interested in spirituality and God and why we're here, what creation and existence is all about, what our purpose is. And I remember asking these questions as, you know, the first questions I ever asked my mom were these type of questions. And unfortunately, when I was 4 years old, I had a brother who died. He was just a month old. He died of SIDS. And So that brought up the whole question of what's death and all. So I think that greatly impacted my life. And so fast forward many years later, and I'm getting ready to go to college. What am I going to do in all of this? And I just have always been drawn to science and looking for those answers. And I thought I would find the answers in religion, but there were more questions than answers. So I thought, well, maybe science will have those answers for me. And so I started studying science. And honestly, another reason why I went into chemistry is because I love cooking. And, you know, cooking is just chemistry in
0: right.
1: And so if you ask any chemist, I think almost every chemist you'll meet either likes cooking and or baking. And I love both. And so I think combined with my curiosity, my needing to know the answers, And my own practical experience in the kitchen just drew me to chemistry specifically. I actually
0: Wow.
1: wanted to be an astronomer. And so that was my dream. I wanted to be an astronomer and astrophysicist and study black holes and things like that, maybe work for SETI. But my math skills and physics just weren't up to par. And so I decided I was going to be an astrochemist. And by the time I got to graduate school, I was really drawn towards materials chemistry instead. And so that's why I ended up in materials chemistry there.
0: So what exactly is that? What are the materials that you're
1: Well, we study the structure property relationships of things. So basically, we make a new compound. We study the way the atoms and molecules are put together. And we study the properties and try to correlate the two. And so, if we make small shifts to the structure, how does that affect the properties? And
0: Wow.
1: so, I'm actually a crystal engineer. And so, I make crystals and I study crystal interactions within them. And so, I study my primary investigation tool is X-ray crystallography. And so, I literally shoot X-rays into crystals. Those crystals interact with the X-rays. And then I look at that interaction and come up with the structure of the compound.
0: So do you really study crystals as a spiritual tool or for
1: It's
0: those types of energetic properties?
1: funny because when I first started getting into returning to my spirituality, I guess, which happened back in COVID, I think a lot of us did a lot of soul searching in COVID. So that brought me back to everything. And how it started, I was actually reading this book called Why Woo Woo Works. It was on my reading list, it was at the very top of it. And it was written by a PhD chemist in Scotland. And I thought, well, if I'm going to learn about this woo woo stuff, I think I'm going to learn it from someone that speaks the same language I do. And in there was a chapter on crystals and crystal healing and all of that. And I thought, well, if I'm going to resonate with any chapter in this book, it's going to be that chapter. And so I read it. It was kind of interesting, but I didn't really learn anything. It's kind of everything I expected because he does take a very scientific approach, but he's very open-minded spiritually. And so he talked about color psychology and visualization effects and using them as symbols and things like this. And I could really relate to those things. But I wasn't finding them that useful in terms of healing. In terms of exploring and spiritual healing, they were useful. But in terms of like energy healing and things like that, which is where I was kind of felt like I was being drawn to, it really wasn't speaking to me. And so, yeah, crystals did impact my study in spirituality. It's how I started, actually.
0: Wow.
1: And I'm actually
0: So,
1: surrounding myself with crystals right now because I was a little nervous coming in. So I'm like, I'm gonna grab my little tiger eye, angel here, wearing some bracelets. So I definitely use them, whether it's psychological,
0: I
1: spiritual,
0: fully
1: both.
0: believe that they work, that they have
1: Oh, I
0: properties.
1: do. I
0: So,
1: think they
0: yeah.
1: do actually resonate with our chakras. Those frequencies, I think there's some connection there that they're connected to both worlds, the spiritual and the physical. And so they're a great pathway to explore your spirituality.
0: And then we could get into things like crystal skulls, like is the cut of the, if we just had a round crystal of the same, type, but then when the skulls are cut, does it enhance what it does? Does it make it different? Because I do think that the crystal skulls do have some different properties than other things too. Have you really looked into that?
1: I think the most important aspect when it comes to crystals and using them spiritually is actually their size. I think the size is the most important fact more than their cut, but I think the cut comes into play with that whole symbolism and the fact that our consciousness really does impact reality. And so when you are using that crystal skull for whatever you're using for, that symbol has meaning to you and you're able to translate that and manifest something in reality. So I think it does have true power in that way.
0: I'm going back to the original 12 or 13 skulls that there were in ancient times that sat in a circle and then they, shared information and it was like a library. And that's why I just wondered, that's a whole nother
1: Definitely the
0: conversation, a
1: larger
0: whole
1: the
0: nother
1: crystal,
0: show.
1: definitely. And the larger the crystal, the more information you can definitely store in it, transmit in it, the more power it can transmit. So yeah, definitely.
0: Do you so let's go back to when you were young. When is the first time that you really remember just like, questioning the mysteries of life?
1: I think it was probably the first time my mother told me a story from the Bible. And I don't remember if it's Noah or David and Goliath, but it was one of those stories. I think it was Noah. And, you know, I was very curious. I'm here like, how did Noah fit every single animal onto that ark? How was it 2 by 2? How about all the insects? What did they eat? Where did they go to the bathroom? You know, I was thinking about these very pragmatically as a 3 or 4 year old kid. And so I think that was the first one that opened the curiosity there. And from there, I just started exploring religion and spirituality a lot through high school. In fact, I very much considered entering some sort of religious profession there as I was graduating high school. But I think what really cemented it for me was an experience I had when I was actually in college. I actually had two experiences in college that kind of cemented it for me. And I think I was a junior. I just returned back from studying abroad in France. I was living above Maze All Sports in downtown Lock Haven, where I went to college. And I had a roommate there. And when you walked into the apartment, you walked into the dining room. And it was a great apartment. I loved it. But every time I walked into that dining room, I just had a weird sensation. I was kind of creeped out. I wasn't sure what it was yet. But the more I interacted with that energy, I started feeling more and more things. And so one day, we had a corner in the dining room where we kept the cat's toys. And I looked at my roommate and I said, why is it that when we clean up the cat's toys and put them in that corner, they never go to the toys? But if we move them, if we take them out of that corner, they'll go crazy and play with the toys. And he is like, oh, that's because that's where the old man sits. And I about shit my pants, crap my pants. You know, I was like, oh my, because that's the feeling I was getting. I felt like there was an old man sitting in that corner. And it was a former tenant that lived in that apartment before, so I passed away in the apartment. And so after that, I actually began visually seeing him as much as you can visually see a ghost. You know, it's like I think I saw him through my third eye or something. It's like I could see it, an actual figure presence there. But if I looked with my eyes, there was nothing. But
0: and how old were you?
1: It was crazy. I'm probably 20, 21, right around
0: okay,
1: that.
0: Okay.
1: And I even remember one time I was, and he never left the dining room. And so sometimes I just run through the dining room real fast if I was home alone, and I'd get a little scared and creeped out. But there was a long hallway just off the dining room that led to the only bathroom. And I remember one time, too, he followed me right up to that hallway, and he stood right there at the entrance and watched me walk down that hallway to the bathroom. I kept looking back, and there he was just staring at me. He would not take one step into that hallway. So for whatever reason, he was very locked into that dining room. Mm-hmm. But so take it, you know, so you can take that with a grain of salt. Some people may believe the story, some people may not. But then about a year or two later, when I didn't live there anymore, I was working in the student union, or we called it the pub. And I was going around doing my whatever I had to do, I don't remember. And I was talking to another worker there who worked the front desk. And she stopped me. She's like, hey, wait a second, you used to live above Maze All Sports, didn't you? I was like, yeah, I think it was about 2 years ago. And she's like, I got to ask you something. And as soon as she said that, I knew what she wanted to ask.
0: Mm-hmm.
1: I could tell. And I was like, oh, what? And she's like, no, forget it. It's crazy. And I'm like, no, come on, you tell me anything. We're friends. You know, we talk all the time. Just what is it? She's like, well, you know, no, you're going to think I'm crazy. Da, da, da. I was like, is this about the old man in the corner? And she about shit her. Oh, sorry. Cracked her pants. I'm sorry. And so we had that interaction. And so we were sharing all the stories. She's like, yeah, he just sits in the corner, blah, blah, blah. And so I think that really cemented it for me there. Mm-hmm. Also, I've only experienced night terrors like 3 or 4 times in my life, and only in 2 locations, once when I was a postdoc and then a few times in that apartment. And so I don't know if that was actual night terrors or if that was you know, something more like some people might say family abduction. It might be some sort of spiritual interaction, demons.
0: Mm-hmm.
1: Anything like that, I don't know. I remember the first time it happened, I was very scared, and I actually did believe I was being abducted by aliens. I could see them in my peripheral vision, but who knows?
0: Wow.
1: And so those two experiences really cemented to me that there's something beyond this veil. Mm-hmm. Before then, I think it was more a matter of faith, and at that point was the switch.
0: Yeah, then when you get to that point, when you're old enough and you're thinking about some of these experiences you're having, then you really do question whether or not you're sane.
1: Right. Yeah.
0: Yeah. Are you having some type of mental break or, you know, having a dissociative disorder or something? But then that's why it's good to be able to talk to other people about it.
1: Yeah.
0: And then you realize when other people are having the experiences as well that you're not crazy.
1: Exactly, because I never experienced that kind of feeling before. I think it was my first, if you want to call it a psychic experience, that was it there in that room with that ghost there.
0: Wow.
1: It's very
0: So
1: strong.
0: when you were a kid, did you have any inklings or, urges to investigate different things or again, what had you gravitate towards the spirituality?
1: I grew up in a very rural place. My entire hometown has, I think, 2,000, 3,000 people in it. The entire county is about 10,000, 15,000 people. And most of the county is state forest land. And so I grew up exploring nature, climbing trees, spending all day in the forest or out in the weeds, sometimes as we'd call it. And I think that connection to nature really ignite something in people, especially if you're open to those things. So I remember just spending hours just walking through the forest, just praying, meditating, contemplating, nothing intentionally. It just came naturally. And also, my hometown is kind of a weird place in that I remember growing up, they would sometimes call it the spontaneous human combustion capital of the world. We have one of the most famous cases in our hometown. We've actually had two or three cases, but you can only really ever find the one if you Google it. We had Unsolved Mysteries in my hometown a couple of times shooting this story. And, there were sightings of Bigfoots. I do believe I saw UFOs a couple of times because we have the darkest skies on the eastern seaboard where I'm from. And so you could see the Milky Way. It was amazing. I think that's where my love of astronomy started. And so I definitely think I saw UFOs a few times. I never saw Bigfoot, but I heard people that had. And
0: What
1: so I think
0: state is
1: all
0: this
1: that.
0: in?
1: It's Pennsylvania. And it's a place called Potter County. Everyone has a hunting lodge there, but very few people actually live there. So when I went from my hometown to college, the town I went to college in was 10,000 people, and the university was 3,500 people. And that was bigger than my entire county. And so it's a bit of a culture shock. Anyways, getting a little off track, I think, there. But anyways,
0: No,
1: so
0: this is
1: that's kind of
0: interesting because
1: my origin story, so to speak.
0: it shows the foundation of how you got to where you are. So that's why it is really interesting. And I do know that Pennsylvania has a lot of, I think, of Children of the Corn. Isn't, well, no, Mothman was West Virginia. But
1: I'm
0: they're,
1: obsessed with Mothman. I love, that's one of my favorite stories.
0: yeah. So that area definitely has a lot of, sort of undercurrent of different woo, so to speak.
1: Definitely.
0: So you grew up religious.
1: No, not actually. I grew up in a very secular household. Religion was not much of a. So before my baby brother died, I think my mom, she kind of did religion a little bit. Like I told you, she'd sometimes read us the basic stories from the Bible. But when my brother died, forget it. No more religion in the house. Nothing really. So I grew up rather secular, and I think that also fueled my desire to learn about religion because I just had all these questions. And, I'd ask my mom question after question, probably drove her nuts. And, she'd give me answers sometimes, but usually she just brushed it off. And so that just, of course, ignited my curiosity even more. And I was one of those kids. I'm a very odd person. Most kids, they get off for the summer and they go and play and explore. And I'm heading to the library and getting books and learning new things and reading new things. And that's how I spent my summers. And so I think I taught myself almost everything I know concerning religion, spirituality, and all of that.
0: Really? Wow, that's really interesting. I had a Catholic father and a Mormon mother. So, but I had been baptized Catholic when I was young. So that was kind of an interesting dichotomy, to go between the two. And then, but then I just realized later, I just was really interested in all religions anyway. But as you know, I'm very drawn to the Jewish tradition. It's the oldest monotheistic religion that there is, and I feel like everything kind of branched off from there. So there's a reason that there is a lot of the traditions and a lot of the teachings and things like that that are sort of more pure, I think, than the other religions. But a lot of the customs and things that you have too are also, there's a reason behind it as well. It's not just offering, thanks to God.
1: Very, exactly. It's very, everything's so symbolic in Judaism. They have
0: Right.
1: double meanings, triple meanings, and very, very spiritual. I didn't realize how spiritual Judaism was until I started getting back into it. And so when I was in grad school, I officially converted to Judaism when I was 26, 27, something like that, because my mother wasn't Jewish. And so you
0: Okay.
1: can only be Jewish if your mother's Jewish.
0: Right.
1: And like, so I wasn't raised in a Jewish household. I was raised in a secular household. So I took what they call an intro to conversion or intro to Judaism class, which is their conversion class. And I took it really just to learn more about Judaism. And at the end of the class, I said, you know, I actually want to go through it. I want to officially convert. I want to make sure that I'm officially, finally Jewish. And so that was towards the end of grad school. And I was doing it kind of ish for a few years there, but each year I kind of became less and less devoted and devout and all of that. But then again, when COVID happened, I started going through my reading list, started connecting again with my spirituality, and saw that spirituality is so complex and so deep. There's so much there, and it goes beyond Judaism, because I believe that all the major religions, as long as they come from a peace of love and non-judgment, they're all valid. There's no one religion is true. And the whole concept of, like, if you don't believe my religion, you're going to be tortured eternally, to me is kind of a sick concept, to be honest. But anyways, I'm

0: as to how I'm getting away with it or how I justify working on Shabbat. And I tell them there's a two-prong approach here. The one is that, again, I don't look at commandments as being things I have to do. I look at them as opportunities to connect to my spirituality. And spending Shabbat with Spirit Fest is the best way I could connect to my spirituality. I'm connecting with you and all of our friends and family there, and plus all the people are coming to see us and have and connecting with their spirituality. I in fact feel like I'm doing my mission by being there. And the other thing is, I tell them I do Shabbat on a different day. You know, I just sub it out, and they some are okay, you can do that, I guess, and others are like, I'm not so sure about that. But it just goes to show you that some people are just very, very rigid in their mindset when it comes to religion, and I think people just need to be open, more open minded, and accepting of people's religious backgrounds, and just come from a place of love.
1: Agreed. That to me is what religion is. To me, it's being the best person that you can be and being, you know, like just like the masters that they, you know, the examples that they gave us and being like that. And I sometimes now I'm getting off track, but I think about any of the masters that we know are at least several thousand years old. And I feel like that they had a different they didn't have to go to work. You know, I know that, you know, they all had to work and they had different concerns and things like that. But it seems to me that it would be easier to sort of devote yourself to a life of spirituality if you did not have some of the 3-day things that we have. But like you said, this is when you do what you love, you don't work a day in your life. And
0: And you know, the problem with modern age is that we're just so distracted. And if it weren't for these distractions, I think we would have a deeper sense of our spirituality. And so that's a pitfall. I get, and maybe not even a pitfall. I call it a challenge. I don't like to use those negative words. So I look at it as a challenge, and it's one I struggle with. I know most people struggle with it. They create these things to be addictive. They create the algorithms. And, you know, before you know it, I just spent 2 hours looking at cop videos, watching them pull people over for speeding. I mean, really, is that a way to spend 2 hours of your time? It's ridiculous. And so that is, I think, one of our biggest challenge as people who are trying to help people reach their spirituality, reach their mystical selves, is how we overcome that addiction. How do we treat
1: that it? Is could be a whole nother show as well,
0: really
1: is how
0: be.
1: Social media is using you. I just heard a statistic from a, I want to say it was, it's somebody that's trained in, it's going to be one of the alphabet letter government things, but about how much they manipulate it. So if you get a video in your stream of a puppy being rescued from a flood or, you know, something else along that line, the next thing that you see is going to be an ad. So you get all these different reels that people have uploaded that may or may not even be real because the AI is looking really, you know, convincing these days. But that's how sophisticated it is to get your attention and to keep you online and then to feed you false information or, you know, their a slanted perspective of news or other people's paid ads that are trying to get you to buy their stuff or think differently, or, you know, or think more what they want you to think, even if it isn't right or true. So it's very frustrating to me that people get their news from social media instead of, you know, what would you call it? The mainstream news outlets.
0: Yeah, I'm constantly going back and forth between Facebook and Google, you know, Googling the story to see if it's true what I just read, because some of these stories are unbelievable.
1: Yeah.
0: Unfortunately, every one I've Googled is true, at least according to the Google searches I do. But wow,
1: I like to go to international newspapers about some things because they're going to be a little bit more non-biased. And then check, you know, just different sites that we've got in America right now. So, okay. So back to science and soul, science and spirit. To me, I like having I have great faith, but I like getting validation from science and proving, you know, how some of this works. And I've always said that every miracle, every true miracle has a scientific explanation about how it happened or when it happened or why it happened, you know, so that still, it makes it no less a miracle that everything fell into place at that time and that something occurred. But to me, the science is extremely important to be able to show those different types of things. So when did you start to weave the two?
0: With COVID, with this book,

0: This really is like my Bible for everything woo-woo, so to speak. And I got it because I wanted to, like you said, I needed the science. Without the science, I wouldn't be where I am today. And so I started reading this book, and it's amazing, especially when it comes to energy healing, because as an energy healer, I didn't believe in it at first. I thought, this is crazy. You know, people can't heal people just by hovering their hands over them. And then I read his chapter on Reiki, plus several other chapters in the book that tie into it, like consciousness, perception, distance healing, all of that stuff. And that's really what drew me in, that this book is just filled with studies. And so when it comes to science and this woo-woo stuff, I think it's, we could have several shows about different things. We just talk about consciousness. We just talk about energy healing. We just talk about this or that. But I think if we kind of focus on the energy healing, we can kind of get a nice story here. And so the very first thing I think we need to do is check our vocabulary. All right. And so the first thing I had to do is change my mindset about what healing is. All right. We all have, most of us have the mindset of a healer being a doctor in a lab coat giving you drugs or going in for surgery or something like that. And yes, that is a part of healing, but there's other aspects of healing as well. There's spiritual healing, there's emotional healing, there's mental healing. And energy healing touches all of those to a certain degree, but doesn't replace any single one either. And so it is definitely a complementary technique as well. And so that's the first thing I do is just change my mindset about what healing actually is. And what helped me with that too is to realize that doctors and drugs don't do the healing. They facilitate the healing, but our bodies heal themselves. And that is actually how energy healing works as well. Just facilitates the healing process within us. And we talk
1: That
0: a lot more about
1: is
0: that
1: a
0: here in a minute.
1: That's a beautiful place for us to take a break. So, before we go to break, spiritfestusa.com is our website. We've got a show next weekend in a couple days in Punta Gorda, biggest show of the year, and then the next one in Virginia Beach, and Dr. Doran will be with us at both. So check that out, and we'll be back in a few minutes.

0: Hello, friends. My name is David Trotter. I'm the founder and publisher of Awakened Magazine, and we are deeply honored to collaborate with Mary Ellen Popick, the Sanctuary Network, and Spirit Fest Expos. 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And of course, we have our own expo right here in Southern California every year. 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

0: Welcome back to the Sanctuary for Mind, Body, and Spirit, everyone. We've got a live show tonight. So if you are listening and you would like to call in or comment on our stream on Facebook or through the Transformation Network's site, feel free. We'd love to hear your thoughts. And if you have any questions, let us know. But tonight we are discussing science and soul with spiritual advisor, energy healer, and founder of the Modern Mystic Project, Dr. Doran Shalev. So we were talking about the science of energy healing and how, you know, with all that you've learned about science as a whole has, you know, given you the access to be able to look at literally how it's working. So we talked about after COVID, and then, you know, were you skeptical of energy healing at first?
1: Completely skeptical. I did not believe in it. I thought it was woo-woo. And, but it was a chapter I was most interested about in that book. It was the thing that really I wanted to know more about. Like, if this is real, you've really got to prove it to me because I am the biggest skeptic there is about it. And while there is just one chapter on Reiki in that book, I always refer back to it because that's where I started. And then I went to other books after that. But while there's only one chapter in that book specifically on Reiki, which is the most probably well-known form of energy healing, all the other chapters support and tie into that single chapter. And so you really gotta read almost the entire book to get the full story. But I'll do my best kind of to summarize the major points here, to really the things that really talked to me and spoke to me as to why energy healing works and the science behind it. And he starts off the chapter one, mind over matter and the placebo effect. He was working on drugs for cardiovascular system and stuff like that. And when they were developing drugs, the other people in the lab would talk about the placebo effect and how they just brush it off. It's not real. It's fake. You know, people think they're being healed and blah, blah, blah. And David was like, well, if it's 35, 40% of people taking this placebo think they're getting healed, something has to be healing them. Something really has to be happening there. And it boils down to that our mind, our brain is a very powerful tool. We can't control what happens in our body. And so if we took a few minutes here and I ask you close your eyes and I walk you through a visualization, whether it be you sitting at work, or perhaps we're going to eat a piece of chocolate cake, or perhaps we might have something a little more like an adult situation happening, your body is going to physically respond very differently to each one of those situations, from stress and anxiety to hunger and salivation to things stirring up in you, you know, and they're all very different things. And that's all happening in our mind. It's not, you know, our mind is controlling our biology there. So with that in mind, our body, our mind can heal our body if we train it and focus our brains in the right way. And so the first thing you have to do is learn to live from a place of love and kindness and kind of in these higher emotions and try to leave the stress, the anxiety, the hate, the judgment, all that behind. And that ties into other physical effects like heart rate variance, the strength of your heart's magnetic field and things like that that can actually impact the people that you're working with in terms of energy healing.
0: We know that's true, but how do you explain that to someone who's not familiar with that concept at all?
1: I think you can't explain it. I think that, well, you can't explain it, but they have to be open to that explanation to be able to listen to you. And that's why I do put my credentials forward. I am a PhD trained chemist. I'm a scientist. I have looked at this data from a scientific perspective. And so I'm not just trying to sell you some big story. And I know there are the skeptics out there and I know what they say and I can address that skepticism, but at the end, either are going to believe me or not.
0: Right.
1: And so we can either go through the long process of doing that or you can demonstrate. Let me show you. Let me do a healing on you. Where does it hurt? What issue is happening? And then they might be more open-minded to it. But there's no easy way to do it. Although I think it is getting easier. So I just found a way. Go back to meditation. All right. Look back at the 50s and 60s. The view of meditation is that's for the hippies. That is woo-woo beyond belief, right? And then in the 80s and 90s, something started happening. It started entering the mainstream. Now the doctors and the scientists were still saying, there's nothing to it. It's not doing anything. But now the average Joe on the street is starting to do it and get into it. Then come 2000, everything after 2000, you have the scientific studies. You have the doctors recommending that you meditate to reduce your stress and anxiety. You see people actually healing from meditating. And so I think meditation is a perfect example on how we have this knee-jerk skepticism that we need to overcome. And so energy healing right now, I think we're probably like in the 70s coming into the 80s with that. We're just moving from the really hippie woo-woo aspect into it now to where it's starting just now to enter the mainstream. We're now getting scientific studies that are supporting the real effects of Reiki and these other energy healing modalities. And so perhaps starting with that analogy may open them.
0: That's very good. That's very good. So Reiki is an accredited continuing education course for nurses.
1: Now
0: So
1: it is, yes.
0: so it is now becoming in the mainstream, and they would not be letting nurses get their CEUs by taking Reiki courses if there wasn't some evidence that it was
1: Definitely.
0: working.
1: It's in hospitals worldwide, but that doesn't mean it's not controversial and that there's not people that are fighting against it and doctors that are still scoffing it. And the people, the doctors that do see it working, they're saying, oh, it's just like the placebo effect. It's all in their head. That's healing them. It's healing them. I mean, does it matter if it's in their head or not? All that matters is that healing is occurring.
0: And we were just talking during the break about I had a family member that came, and we were shocked because he kind of came to Spirit Fest because it was my show and he j wanted to see it. And then next thing we know, I went over to you and told you that he was having a health problem, and asked him if he would be willing to sit with you. And to my surprise, he said yes. And he really, and I remember his wife came up and said, "Where's he going?" Really?
1: Right.
0: But that was awesome. So just being open, he didn't have to
1: Yeah.
0: believe it. Because isn't that how energy healing works, is that it just goes where it needs to go? You
1: Yeah.
0: don't have to do anything.
1: I think that's a little controversial.
0: The person that's getting it, you think
1: Correct.
0: that they.
1: Yeah, the person getting it doesn't have to do anything. But yeah, but from the healer perspective, some healers really think they just have to sit there and put the energy in and it's just going to do their thing. And they can kind of go off in dreamland as they're doing it. But you do have to be very focused on what you're doing as the healer. And so the healer definitely has to know what they're doing. But yeah, the person sitting there, no, they just need to know how to sit back and relax for a few minutes, which actually is hard for some people. But yeah, skeptics are my favorite to bring into my chair. In fact, my brother was a skeptic. And so the very first Spirit Fest I went to, the first couple, my brother came with me to help out with sales as I was doing the healing sessions. And I keep my eyes closed for most of this, so I can really focus on the subtle energies. And the clients usually have their eyes closed too. And my brother would be here, like, I'd be watching him do his healings. And he gets to a certain part and he makes like this weird grimace on his face. And the person would be doing it at the same exact time, the same exact face. And so we're like mirroring each other. And then about a year after I was doing this, I'm in the living room one day. My brother pulls up the stool I used to work on clients on. And he sat down and he's like, all right, do it. He's like, I've had an issue for the past few days. Do it. He didn't give me any other information. I'm like, oh, great. And so first I went to his energy and his energy was, he has a very high, what I call energy background. So his entire body needed healing. And so to find this new thing, I thought there's no way in heck I'm going to be able to find this. But finally I went and I started hovering right over this part of his chest. I'm like, there's something there. I'm putting the energy into that. And that's exactly where he's having an issue. He's having some sort of pulled muscle or pain issue there. I couldn't tell. He was walking normally, acting normally, no pain, that no visible pain, no vocalizations, nothing there. But that's exactly where it was. And I put the healing into it and it went away. And he was shocked by it. And I used to tell people too, is I can't heal myself. I can heal other people, but I can't do myself. And what I realized is I can't heal myself if I put my hands over my physical body like this. I have to do a distance healing on myself. That's the only way it worked for me. And so about a year or two ago, my hands were getting so bad where I couldn't even open like a bottle of tea or soda or anything without extreme pain. And sometimes I'd have to do it flat because I couldn't bend my fingers at all. So really bad arthritis coming in or carpal tunnel or something like that. And so I said, all right, I'm a healer. I've got to take care of this. If this stuff is real, because again, I'm the biggest skeptic here, this is the chance to prove it to me. And so it took, long story short, it took me 3 sessions. But now I can move my hands. And sometimes I still go like, hey, people, look, my hands. Oh, it's so amazing. I forgot how bad they were. I could not do that. It hurt so much. And it just took 3 sessions. And now they might act up just a tiny bit every now and again. But for the most part, not an issue. Whereas that issue was going on, was well over a year at that point when I finally decided to do the session.
0: So
1: The
0: what's the
1: thing
0: science
1: happened.
0: behind that, that you need to do a distance healing on yourself rather than just do it immediate?
1: I think that was just a subconscious block I have,
0: Oh,
1: personally.
0: okay.
1: But studies do show that distance has no effect on energy healing. You be there in person, you do it via distance, it doesn't matter. Consciousness has no limits. There's no separation when it comes down to consciousness. And
0: Right.
1: there's a lot of studies that show this. So for example, it's been shown that people can even affect random number generators from a different state. Oh, this was a neat one. I'm sorry, I'm looking over here at some notes I have. They were doing this one study on a computer where they were having, they hooked up the clients to stuff to monitor their nervous system. And then they were showing them random pictures on a computer every now and again that would flash up at random times and be a random picture. And, and so it'd be things from like a puppy to an accident to something that would kind of like give you a fright, a quick scare, different things like this. And they were monitoring the reaction. And what they found is that the instrument started recording the proper emotional response 3 to 5 seconds before the picture popped up on the computer screen. Again, these were popping up randomly as well. They weren't just popping up at a regular interval. And so our consciousness is an EM field. It's electromagnetic field. There is no limit to it. And so when it comes to healing, it doesn't matter if it's in person or distance. I think it's whatever is most comfortable for you and the client. Most people do like in-person sessions, but I find my distance sessions are just as powerful, if not more powerful, because I can really focus better in a distance session than I can when I'm in person. Because when I'm in person, I'm worried about brushing them up against them. I'm worried about different sounds going on around me, their comfort level and things like this. I don't necessarily have to worry about from a distance session.
0: Sorry, I have two cats fighting over here
1: Oh,
0: that I'm trying to
1: that's
0: pretend
1: all
0: that they're
1: good.
0: not
1: That's all good.
0: actually about to really get into it.
1: Well, I have another story there about that. So another story about that is that there was a mother and son, and they were very, very close. The mother was the caretaker of the son, because the son, I think, had some developmental issues or something. So took him in for an eye exam. He needed glasses. He couldn't see. And the mother's sitting there in the room with him, and he's just rattling off all the letters, no problem. And the eye doctor's like, he has 20/20 vision. And the mother's like, no, he doesn't. And so the doctor's like, well, all right, leave. I'll run through the test again, but leave the room. She left the room, and he couldn't read the letters at all. And so they believe that the mother was somehow consciously or psychically sending him the letters. And so to verify this, they redid the test again later and had the mother in a completely different building on the other side of town when it was happening. And again, the kid could just rattle off those letters as his mom was looking at them. He wasn't looking at them, his mother was. And so, yeah, there's a lot of studies out there that show that there are these psychic distance consciousness phenomena that occur. And energy healing is one way, uses that as well.
0: Well, that's a whole other topic that I don't think we were really planning to get
1: Right. Yeah,
0: into,
1: we're
0: because I'm thinking of the telepathy tapes and what they're doing with nonverbal kids
1: Yeah.
0: or people that have been blind since birth and
1: Right. Yeah.
0: holding up a card with a word on it and they can see it.
1: Yeah.
0: And that's what I think. Similar to how you talked about over the different decades about how net we're more and more accepting of things,
1: Yeah.
0: but I think that we're starting to learn that telepathy is going to be the language of the future. I think it's the language of the ETs,
1: Yeah.
0: of people on other planets, and it requires us to think with, that non-analytical part of our brain
1: Yeah.
0: or our heart. So that's a really important thing for us to start exposing people to helping them to understand. And by seeing the different things that are occurring with the telepathy tapes, with the work that they're doing, the studies that they're doing, and like the story that you just described, that we are limitless. We can do so much. Yep. And, you know, we just need to get out of our own way, I guess, or just focus on those little things, you know, being 5 minutes late for the dentist, you know, and
1: and we could, again, talk about that in so much detail about how it could be an evolutionary aspect from, you know, the people that could kind of predict danger survived and evolved. And so it maybe been an evolutionary thing. Another thing, too, is people will say, oh, you know, telepathy is not true or psychic phenomena are not true because, you know, most people can't do it. And well, can most people run a 4 minute mile? No. But are we flabbergasted when someone does it? No. But, you know, when someone is really psychic, we think they're, well, that's just a con man. But, you know, no, they're just at the far end of the spectrum. They're just really good, really tuned in. Mm-hmm. And that's another problem with scientific studies relating to any of this energy healing, any of these type of psychic phenomena, is that you are kind of analyzing the entire population in these studies. Mm-hmm. And some people are going to have almost no ability. Some people are going to have very strong ability. Mm-hmm. And then those that have the strong ability, they have to fight the people thinking that they're trying to con them or something like that. Yeah. And so there's a lot of barriers we have to come over, get over to accept these. And these studies, and I'm not talking about these are random studies. These are studies that the statistics on them would blow your mind away. All right. And so the Higgs boson, everyone, well, hopefully most people remember when that was discovered about 10, 15 years ago. I think it was 2012. So in order to, scientists had thought it was there. They had signals where they thought it was it, but did not reach the golden threshold to accept the data as proof that it existed. To get there, they needed a 5 sigma value. It's a stats value. We won't get into stats here, but just it's a stats thing. What that means is that that chance of that being fake is 1 in 3.5 million chance, or 99.99994% chance that it's a true effect. Mm-hmm. Most of these studies that I've been talking about today and other ones that we won't have time to mention exceed the 6 sigma threshold statistically, meaning if they have 1 in a billion chance of being a fluke. Mm-hmm. So we're talking a 0.00000001% chance that it's fake, and 99.99999% chance that it's true. And mm-hmm. so it's hard to get over this. Kind of sidelining here, I've had the guts to tell 2 people at work what I do. Because, you know, it's scary. I'm a scientist. I work with academics. One was a biologist. The other one was a psychologist. The psychologist looked at me like I was nuts. She's like, well, you know, some people are more gullible than others. There's been studies on this gullibility, and not that gullibility is a bad thing. I'm not saying that, da, da, da, da, da, da, da. But she started rallying off all the psychological stuff. And I'm like, but have you even read any of these studies? No, she hasn't. You know, she doesn't even know what I'm referencing. She's automatically dismissing me as being insane and crazy. Mm-hmm. Then I'm having lunch with a biologist, and I'm like, oh boy. And I was very scared, nervous to do this, but the conversation just kind of led that way, and I had to eventually come out. Mm-hmm. And she's like, oh, my mother, my grandmother, my sister, they're all amazing healers back in my, she's from South America, back, you know, my South American hometown. She's like, I don't have the gift myself, but I've seen it. I've lived with it. I grew with it. I totally believe it. Mm-hmm. And that I felt such relief when she said that. Mm-hmm. And so people have their own belief systems that are limiting beliefs. And even scientists have this. In fact, I tell people, when I work with these college students who are majoring in science, they mock non-scientific disciplines, especially religion and spirituality and things, because they have transformed science and replaced their religion with science. So science has become their religion. Mm-hmm. So they don't question it. Mm-hmm. To them, it is dogma. Their chemistry textbook is the Bible. And so one of the things I have to try to do is try to get them out of that mindset, to question the science that they're learning, not to accept things without the evidence, the statistics, all of that to prove it. Mm-hmm. And so, again, I'm the biggest skeptic out there when it comes to this stuff. I'm a scientist. You have to prove it to me. And to me, it's there. We now just need to start changing other people's minds. And that's
0: Well,
1: the
0: look
1: hard
0: at
1: part.
0: people like Galileo. I mean,
1: Yeah.
0: you know,
1: Good
0: how
1: point.
0: ahead of his time he was, and it just took people being brave to
1: Yeah.
0: just. And again, that's why we do Spirit Fest,
1: Yeah.
0: is, you know, because everybody is coming from a different place, a different, you know, some are totally new to spirituality, some, you know, are kind of, you know, have been in it for a little bit while, but may have had bad experiences, or they may have had, you know, religion, that they're kind of trying to weave religion into the woo, as you say. And then there's others that have been studying the path for 20 years. And but similarly, how we all explain things are different. So, you know, what you're doing might not be perfect for everyone, but then there's the people they're going to find you that are just so ready for what you're offering. And that's just a good way to be able to expose everybody to all of the different types of energy healing, or, you know, sound healing. Sound healing, I feel like, is about 30 years ahead of its time. I
1: Definitely.
0: think that that's another thing that we're going to go be able to go to the doctor, because they're doing things like percussive therapy now with like orthopedics. So, you know, they're starting to get into that a little bit. What about chakras? Does any Do they acknowledge the chakras in Reiki at all?
1: They do, but I think it's more optional. You can incorporate them if you wish. My
0: Mm-hmm.
1: Reiki training did incorporate the chakra system in a kind of cursory thing. Like it's here, but we're not really going to talk about it. Let the Reiki energy go where it needs to go. So they teach you different hand positions. They, of course, teach you the Reiki symbols. And they kind of just show you how to kind of go over the entire body and do a general over body scan. I started doing chakras because when I started getting into all this, it was with the crystals. And so crystal healing ties very closely into chakras. And so by the time I got to Reiki, I'd already been exposed to the chakra system. And I find that's how I can intuitively feel where the issue is. I analyze the chakras, and if I'm getting a weak pull from my hands, it's like an emotional, spiritual imbalance, and I'll just let the energy go until I don't feel it anymore. If it's a very strong pull from my hands, that's my indication that it's something physical. And so if it's in the heart chakra area, that means it's in the heart area. I'll analyze the heart, the lungs, maybe the shoulders, although it's usually more the throat chakra, but I'll start scanning to reach and find out exactly where it is. And that's where I start putting the energy. And I would say I have probably about an 80 to 90% hit rate. And that still flabbergasts me when I still walk out of these sessions like, I don't know how I got those. I'm just telling them what I'm feeling and they're acknowledging that it's true. So according to them, I've been having a high hit rate. But again, I don't know what I'm doing, but
0: Well, you're
1: apparently I'm not doing
0: collecting
1: something.
0: data just like you do in the lab, so how can you dispute it? You know, that's
1: Period.
0: that type of feedback is exactly what you need to know that it's effective.
1: Exactly. Yep.
0: So, yeah, that's amazing. So, tying in again the science that you've studied with the religion, what is some of the, like, is there any like just mind-blowing things that you've been able to sort of prove with science? I'm thinking of maybe biblical things or things like that.
1: I definitely use a lot of mystical practices and spiritual practices in my healing because I do believe that the healing, you can explain energy healing from kind of like the scientific perspective for sure, but I do believe there's also a supernatural element to it. Like I said, I think some people, the more connected you are to those energies, I think the better a conduit you can be for those healing energies. But not really answering your question, but kind of in a way is one thing I keep coming back to this book, but in this book, he talks about a consciousness equation and how and he compares it to gravity. And so the equation for gravity is you have two masses of two objects and you divide it by the distance squared. And that gives you the gravitational pull. And you have to multiply that by some sort of gravitational constant, which takes this very large number and makes it a very small number, which gravity is a small effect. And you can do that to consciousness too, where you have the consciousness of person A and B interacting together. You divide that by their emotional connection, their emotional distance, and the stronger their consciousnesses are, the more elevated their consciousness is. plus the more emotionally connected they are to each other, the more that they can interact their two consciousnesses, the more you can read each other psychically, the more you can accept or receive energy healing. But that also needs to be multiplied by a consciousness factor. And so that takes this huge, potentially huge energy and makes it a very subtle effect. And to me, this is important because one of the things that really bothered me about this woo-woo stuff was manifestation. Because everyone's here telling me, oh, you can manifest whatever you want. It just magically appears. You manifest $1 billion, there it is, boom. And I'm like, this just doesn't mesh with reality. And if you relate it back to that equation, what we see is that consciousness effects are very, very subtle and they need to be that way. And so this includes energy healing. Because imagine if I'm sitting here thinking of an elephant, all of a sudden an elephant appears in my bedroom, that's going to be a bad thing. All right. And so we need to have this kind of consciousness constant to keep our manifestation under control here. And so, I lost my train of thought with that, where the point I was trying to drive home with that.
0: But that is a really good point that we don't want to manifest things too fast, but really we do. We just need to tailor what our thoughts are.
1: And that's what it was. I remember. So manifestation, at least from a Kabbalistic perspective, is more about changing your soul, changing who you are, and so that you can create the change that you want rather than magically manifesting it.
0: Okay, we find us at another point where we need to take a break. So your website, and we're going to talk about it a little bit more, themodernmysticproject.com. And to find us, spiritfestusa.com. We'll be in Punta Gorda next weekend, Virginia Beach the weekend after that. But the full list of all of our shows is right on the homepage of our website. And then you can see what's coming up, and there's a lot coming up. So stay with us. We'll be back in a few minutes.

0: Hello, friends. My name is David Trotter. I'm the founder and publisher of Awakened Magazine, and we are deeply honored to collaborate with Mary Ellen Popick, the Sanctuary Network, and Spirit Fest Expos. 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

0: Welcome back, everyone, to the Sanctuary for Mind, Body, and Spirit. We have got a really good conversation going here with spiritual advisor, energy healer, and founder of the Modern Mystic Project, Dr. Doran Shalev. And we're discussing science of the soul and how we can weave religion with science. For some reason, a lot of people feel like the woo is against their religion to some degree, but I think it bolsters it in many, many times. What are your thoughts on that, particularly with Judaism?
1: Definitely, and it's something I see a lot from people because Judaism, you talk to very, very observant Jews, and they'll say, oh, mediums against the Torah, you know, divination against the Torah, even though there are aspects of divination and mediumship within the Torah. And examples of it, King Solomon even, you know, saw a medium. So I think, again, it comes from a place of fear. Anytime you see people start judging things, it comes from a place of fear. So I think these people, when they see spiritists, they see the psychics, they see the mediums, they're afraid of hell. Mm-hmm. That's what boils. And again, that's why I hate this concept of hell, because it's really a way of controlling people. And again, sorry, I lost my train of thought. I was thinking of something else and I started going. But anyway, so when it comes to that, I think
0: control. In the past, that's what religions were after, was control of the people. And that was the best way to do it, was through fear.
1: And so religion is really, all religions are tools, you know. And so it's the spirituality that's the map.
0: Right.
1: And finally, destination is the mysticism, the direct experience with God. And so anything that facilitates that direct experience with the divine, to me, can't be bad. And so if that's seeing a psychic or seeing a medium, you know, a psychic, you're getting advice, you're getting spiritual advice. The medium, you're getting healing that you need. So where it comes bad is when you abuse those things, just like with anything else. And so if you can't make a decision without seeing your psychic, that's bad.
0: Yes.
1: If you have to go to your medium every week because you can't get over the death of your grandfather, that's when it's bad. Mm-hmm. And so but trying to convince some people of that is, you're just not going to. But I think there's enough people out there that are kind of on the fence where if you approach it from that perspective, they might say, oh, okay, I see where you're coming from. Okay, I guess I can go see that medium and get a message from grandpa because I need it. I need that closure. Or, you know what, this energy healing, I'm going to try it because I tried everything else and nothing else is working. And that's
0: having been raised Catholic. Like Joan of Arc, she got visions and she got, you know, downloads and things like that. And, you know, she's a saint today, but, that's the way that I look at it. And then, you know, prophecy, there was trusted people that gave the kings and, you know, the people in the community, information. And, I don't think that it's against God or that it, you know, it's again, just the way that you're using it. Sometimes when you go see a psychic, you're getting confirmation, that there might be just a piece of information that's so specific that it validates what you've already been thinking, or you may know, or, you know, they can really read what's going on around you at the time that we may not be able to tap into because we're so close to it.
1: Yeah.
0: So there's a lot of good things that they can do, but a good medium is hard to find, somebody that can actually communicate with the other side. And yeah, that's just hope. It just gives people, you know, proof of life after death. What, you know, isn't great about that?
1: Right.
0: Knowing that we live forever and our loved ones are really never far from us.
1: Definitely. And you said something there, you know, you used the word download with Joan of Arc. And that's actually a very important, another thing I think can help these people is we are all saying the same things, but we use different language. And so, you know, the Christian may say there and say, you know, I'm praying and trying to get this, whereas the spiritualist person here is saying, I'm manifesting, or I'm casting a spell, or I'm doing magic. But it's the same thing. They're doing it. They're praying. They're trying to manifest something, essentially. And so that ties into people, like we were just talking about, people that think maybe this stuff is evil, but also ties into the scientists. Just realize we're all saying the same thing, just using different language. So if we can learn each other's languages and translate those, we'd realize we're all saying the same thing.
0: Yep.
1: And so it's a communication barrier.
0: Yeah. That's what, you know, why Jesus spoke in parables is because it was easier to tell the story, to tell a story, than to use specific examples because it was things that people, everyone could relate to. And same thing when we're at Spirit Fest, when we do opening circle, we get all the vendors together. And one of the things I always ask for is to be able to know to say the perfect thing to the perfect person at the perfect time. Because that one little thing that you might say might just ignite a spark, or it might, you know, answer a question or make them feel more comfortable that they can, you know, then go into learning more information or trying something new, or things like that. And again, we're not trying to sell them anything or, you know, tell them a certain way to think or anything like that. Everybody's connection to spirit is personal, and there's so many paths to God, I think.
1: Definitely.
0: But some people, even the name God is, for them, it stirs
1: It's
0: up,
1: triggering.
0: sorry.
1: It can be triggering.
0: It does. That's exactly it. It triggers old religious, you know, wounds that they may have and things like that. And
1: Also,
0: that it's sad to me, I
1: and
0: think.
1: it brings up this character of an old man in a cloud in the sky, and that's not who God is.
0: Right.
1: You know,
0: Right.
1: in Judaism, we say God is.
0: Yeah.
1: That's the sense God is. He said in the Bible, I am.
0: Yes.
1: He's existence. It
0: Right.
1: exists. They, you know, you can't really use a pronoun with God, right? And so this concept we have of God, you're right. It's just one way to think of God because our minds can't really grasp who, what God
0: Right.
1: even is. So I like
0: Right.
1: to use the divine a lot, to kind of shy away from that. I know other people use source, which I like as well. But yeah.
0: Yeah.
1: Or observant Jews, we
0: And
1: say Hashem, the name.
0: we, I think, are God. I think God is in us.
1: Yes.
0: You know, just like we have DNA from our different relatives and things, you know, that more than we know or more than we realize is in us. And that's why the more that we focus on what we don't like, or revenge, or, you know, judgment and things like that, the more that that does a disservice to that divine that's in us.
1: It does.
0: We don't need any of that. We just became conditioned to that as kids, thinking that that was a way to survive, you know. And so a lot of what we're learning is actually unlearning things that we knew from the
1: Definitely.
0: past, so that we can open ourselves up to a lot of those, you know, other things as well. So we talked a little bit about Jewish mysticism, but I know that, like, when people get a healing session from you, you've got a lot of the different scripture or things. I'm not exactly sure what it is because it's written in a language I don't understand. But how does
1: Spiritual
0: that,
1: tool.
0: what's that? Yes.
1: Spiritual
0: But
1: tool.
0: how does that tie in with the work that you're doing today?
1: So, I think Kabbalah, which is Jewish mysticism, the mystical tradition of Judaism, speaks to a universal truth. For one thing, as you know, it explains the Big Bang. It says that there's a divine spark in all of us, and all of creation has a bit of that divine spark. And our mission is to repair those sparks, repair the world, to transform the negative into the positive, to become part of creation itself. And so these are our purposes. And I think those things kind of speak to a universal truth that we all kind of fundamentally believe. And in fact, Kabbalah is so universally truthful that, or considered universal truth, that, you know, the Christians adopted it. They changed the K to a C. And then the mystery school said, hey, this stuff is makes sense to us too if it's it goes with what we believe, and so they changed the K to a Q. And so all these other religious traditions have seen that Jewish mysticism knows it's spot on there. And so how that ties into today, I think Kabbalah is a way, or just mysticism in general, is something the world desperately needs. We need to come back to this direct experience with the divine and get away from the distractions of the modern world, get away from the ego and the selfishness and the distractions and all of that. And so I believe Kabbalah, being so universally truthful, does relate to us today. And so we have the Tree of Life, which is essentially a map of consciousness, a map of the human soul. And you can manifest and change things, even do psychological analysis of yourself using the Tree of Life. And then we have The concept of reincarnation is also in Kabbalah, which a lot of people don't realize that, you
0: No,
1: know,
0: I
1: there are a
0: didn't
1: lot
0: either.
1: of Jews that believe in reincarnation. Not all Jews, but a lot of Jews do. And I think that gives us comfort in that we can have a second chance or even a third chance with mistakes we make in this life, which I think a lot of people do feel like they made mistakes in this life, especially with the internet that can capture it and replay it, and the entire world can know about your mistakes. Whereas when we were kids, we get away with a lot more back then. And even, a lot of people today talk about angels and angels in their life, and they don't realize that all that comes from Judaism and Kabbalah. In fact, we have probably the most complex archangel hierarchy that exists. You'd be flabbergasted with how complex angels are in the Jewish faith and Kabbalah. And then there's also ways where we can use Jewish, I don't want to call it magic, but it kind of is magic through Kabbalah. And we can take this manifestation that seems to be magical and transform it more into a mindfulness. Hey, when you're using this name of God to try to manifest something, this is supposed to be helping you become more courageous or help you get better at public speaking. And so focus on that as you're doing that. And again, if we go and look at the science, when you focus on goals and keep that goal front of your head, you're more likely to achieve that goal. And so you can, again, look at this thing either as completely woo-woo, that you're actually manifesting this, that you're actually making spiritual energy alignments and changes, all that, or you can look at it from kind of more the non-woo-woo aspect. And so I think that it all just really translates well into the modern world and ties in well. And that's what I'm trying to do with the Modern Mystic Project, is I'm trying to create a place for people who are spiritual but not religious to meet their mystical needs, to get their rituals and their connection to the divine and all of that in a way that's meaningful to them in today's day and age.
0: That's beautiful. So the website, what's on there? What will people find when they go to your website?
1: Oh, there's a lot on there. So it's essentially a library of resources where you can find guided meditations, workbooks, presentations, webinars, all of that. They're pre-recorded all on there. There's a three-week onboarding process that teaches you how essentially to be a modern mystic in the three-week onboarding process. So it's like a three-week course where it's only about 5 minutes a day, nothing too intensive. And then each month I do a live chakra balancing and healing session. I do a live webinar that's also recorded and put into the library. And I do a live guided meditation that changes each month. That's also recorded and put in the library.
0: Nice.
1: We also meet on Sunday mornings just to do a contemplative meditation just for accountability. All right. So we just meet on Zoom and we're quiet for 40 minutes to meditate. And so it's holding accountability plus resources and building a community through that.
0: That's really nice, because even if you're not talking, you're connecting.
1: Exactly.
0: With
1: and
0: others,
1: it's like,
0: and that's
1: well,
0: very
1: I don't
0: powerful.
1: Want to meditate this morning, but it's there. I might
0: right.
1: as well do it, you know, and hop on and do it.
0: Right. And they don't have to show their face if they don't want to.
1: Nope.
0: Okay.
1: I don't show mine for that one. I don't. And for the guided one, I don't either, because that one, but for the webinar and the chakra balancing, I show my face, my beautiful. Thank you.
0: That's really neat. But I encourage people to come to Spirit Fest to be able to meet you in person, and then also you do the healings.
1: Yep.
0: How long typically is a session?
1: Usually I tell people it's going to be about 20 minutes. There's kind of like an onboarding process and there's a deboarding process. But at this upcoming Spirit Fest and moving forward, I'm actually going to dedicate, I have a 15-minute session and a 30-minute session. And there's a little bit of onboarding and denouement at the end as well to each of those. So anywhere from 20 to 40 minutes is what you'll spend in my 10.
0: But you're doing something special in Punta Gorda where you're going to be the opening speaker at 10:30, and we've got an hour and a half that you're going to be discussing a little bit about the energy healing, but then you're actually going to be able to give healings to the people that are there in attendance.
1: I'm very excited to do that. And so that's going to be based on how many people are there. If it's a lot of people wanting healings, I'll try to get to as many people as we can. I'm thinking maybe what I'll do is do a small group healing to start off with, and then we'll do individual cases. But again, it's going to depend on the time. But yeah, so I'm going to start off just talking about what energy healing is, a little bit about my journey into it, and how I tie Kabbalah and other traditions as well into it. Because I pull not just from Kabbalah, not just from Reiki, but also pull from other energy healing modalities as well. And so I'm going to explain all of those, how I tie them all in, and how they can take this information I'm giving them home with them to work on themselves. Because you don't need an energy healer to do some of this stuff. Yeah, it's great, but some of this you can definitely do on your own.
0: And that's the most important thing. You're not just waving a magic wand. You're giving them the tools that they need to
1: Yeah.
0: keep themselves healthy and in balance energetically.
1: Definitely. And that's another thing we'll talk about is we'll talk about what causes disease, what causes all of this, and what type of spiritual things we can do to treat that as well.
0: Oh, that's beautiful. That's really great information. I just thinking of your evolution over the last 4 years too has really been amazing.
1: I can't believe it myself. Like I said, my very first show was with you. And I've been doing it ever since. And if it weren't for you, I wouldn't be doing it still. And I did other shows that first year or two, but none of them were like Spirit Fest. I kept coming back to Spirit Fest because that's where the family is. That's where people support each other there. It's just a great environment. And it's not just us. It's not just you. It's also the people that walk through that door. They're just
0: Oh,
1: so
0: yeah.
1: hungry and so eager. It's great. The conversations we have, I learned so much from the conversations I have with the attendees. So they're learning, I'm learning, we're all learning. It's great.
0: Yeah, it is. And I always joke they don't come to see me. They come to see all the great vendors, and I hear really neat stories about how people ran into somebody that they haven't seen in 3 years, and then, they ended up sitting down and then spending an hour talking before they've even gone into the show. And there's just a lot of really neat synchronicities that are from that as well too. So we don't have a lot of, I think we've got about 10 minutes, but you saw Disclosure Day?
1: I did. I loved it. I cried. I am a crier. I cry at everything. I'm a huge Star Trek fan, so I can't watch one episode of Star Trek without crying. But yeah, there were 2 points in that film where I was teary-eyed and I was crying at the end, of course. It was just a very, I thought, beautiful and powerful ending. And I remember
0: I
1: it.
0: loved it.
1: Yeah, I did too. I can't wait to see it again. I can't remember the second time I cried, but I think it was when they were hurting. Oh, that,
0: Oh,
1: yeah.
0: I know. I
1: That scene.
0: know.
1: Oh, I couldn't.
0: And
1: Oh,
0: that's actually real, unfortunately.
1: yeah.
0: I mean, it wasn't actual real footage, but
1: Right,
0: it was
1: yeah.
0: what we have heard went on with
1: Yeah.
0: aliens that were captured after a crash. Would have been Roswell, I think, but there was others. And that's what a lot of people don't know either, is that there were, that there
1: Yeah.
0: was a lot of other crashes too. But they gave us some of the best technology that we have, like GPS, Teflon, LED lights. All of those are reverse engineered, or that they, gave us the technology, which is neat. So I'm just one of those people that I cannot wait until there's open disclosure where we can have proof beyond proof that there are people from or beings from other planets that have been visiting us, and the government's known about it for a really long time. Yeah, so I'm ready.
1: Me too.
0: But Disclosure Day is a movie. It is fiction, but it is based on some true things, and then that's the story. So I think people were looking for a little bit more of a, what it would be like or something like that, and
1: I
0: it's
1: thought it
0: food
1: was
0: for thought.
1: perfect. Yeah, I heard things going in where people are like, eh, it's not that good, and da da da. So I went in thinking, I'm going to be disappointed. I wasn't. I completely loved it. And this, ties in too. I remember being a kid and, just I was very open. I believe in aliens. They have to be out there. It's a mathematical impossibility. And people would laugh at me, mock me, all bully me all through high school and all that. And now you almost have to fight to find a scientist that will say aliens don't exist. Most scientists will say aliens are out there.
0: Really? I
1: Now,
0: did not know that.
1: yeah, it's because with the advent of astrobiology that started probably in the 1990s, 2000s, it really opened the floodgates, I think. And so I think most scientists do believe that it's a mathematical inevitability that life exists out there. Now that's all they'll say. They won't go as far as saying that it's intelligent, and they won't go as far as saying that it's visiting Earth, but at least they've at least come that far that they acknowledge that alien life probably does exist out there.

0: Finding that the beings may not, they may look like us, they may really resemble us, but they also might be quite a bit different, but that they might not even really be beings in the way that we have thought about, that the like that the plasma or plasma beings or basically orbs are another vehicle for consciousness. And that they may have been communicating with us long before now. And then the more that we can, I think, just explore that, I think the more open that people are going to be, to hearing and learning, that
1: Definitely
0: some
1: not.
0: of the stuff really may blow our mind. It's not going to be just little, let's just say tall, blonde beings like in the movie Contact. That's it's good. It's going to be, a lot more than that. And if you'll remember from the movie Contact, they said that's not even what they look like.
1: It was just an
0: That
1: image.
0: she they put what they purposely chose to look like her father so that she wouldn't be scared, basically, or that she'd be more open to that. So, and if anybody has not seen the movie Contact, it's been out. It's a long time, but yeah,
1: I
0: no,
1: used to
0: it's one of the
1: dream
0: best.
1: of being her at those radio telescopes. That's what I wanted to do, growing
0: Yeah.
1: up. I love that movie. And I think that's one of the fun things about me of being a chemist is I can think of ways that aliens can be non-carbon-based life forms because I understand the chemistry of it all. And so, when people tried to make silicon-based life forms, or I was in a group, a Facebook group a few weeks ago, someone wanted to make a mercury-based life form. And I'm just like going, no, that's too far. Can't explain all the chemistry here. It's too complex, but just likely not going to work. And the advantages and disadvantages of silicon-based life form and how unlikely that would be, and why carbon really is probably going to be the most likely form of alien life out there. Yeah, silicon-based, it's possible, unlikely but possible. But I think what's more fascinating, though, from a chemical perspective, is not the non-carbon-based life forms, but the non-water-based life forms. Life forms are, have ammonia, liquid ammonia for blood, or liquid methane for blood. Things that we might find on the moon of Titan, for example, because they very likely would have some sort of hydrocarbon-based blood, being the temperature and pressure of that world. And so, I absolutely love the infinite diversity and infinite combinations still in Star Trek of the potential of alien life out there.
0: Well, on that note, our time is up.
1: So
0: So again,
1: quickly.
0: I very much would like to have you on again because there's so many other things that we can talk about that we can get into.
1: Definitely.
0: So, you are on Facebook and Instagram under Modern Mystic
1: Modern Mythic
0: Project.
1: Project. Yep.
0: Yeah, people can find you there, and then on your website, Modern Mystic Project, or come to Spirit Fest and meet you in person.
1: Definitely.
0: So the upcoming one this weekend is in Punta Gorda, 90 vendors. It is our biggest show of the year. A lot of special guests, including you, Sunday morning at 10:30, and but just a lot going on. And then we're in Virginia Beach the next week, and that's exciting too. Gonna
1: I'm
0: go.
1: very excited for Virginia Beach.
0: So anyway, thank you so much for your time this
1: Oh,
0: evening. I
1: thank
0: really
1: you. I really
0: appreciate it.
1: appreciate it.
0: Yeah. All right. Well, I look forward to doing this again.
1: Me too.
0: All right. Thank you, and good
1: All
0: night,
1: right, take care,
0: everybody.
1: everyone.
0: Thank you for spending this time with me here on the Sanctuary Network. 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
8: 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That's 02 60 36 30 42.

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1: School zones. Drivers must obey the school zone speed limit of 40 kilometres per hour between the school zone and end school zone signs. The school zone speed limit applies on New South Wales government school days and during the times on the school zone sign. School zone hours are normally 8 a.m. until 9:30 a.m. and then 2:30 p.m. until 4 p.m. School zones are enforceable on all New South Wales government school days. These include pupil free days and on the days when non-government schools may or may not be in operation.
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0: Are you aware of any challenges a truck driver faces when on the road?
1: No, not really.
0: Okay, Sam, can you see anyone in your mirrors?
2: No, I can't.
0: Can you see anyone in front of the truck?
1: No, I can't see anyone.
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0: Back in 1849, a Victorian barley farmer began brewing his own beer in a small wooden shack at the back of his farm. 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

0: Say, man, when you going back to Florida?
1: When am I going back to Florida? I don't know. Don't reckon I ever will.
0: Ain't you worried about getting your nourishment in New York?
1: Oh, I don't care if I do die.

0: good condition left in Australia. It has unusually high species richness and provides habitat for the nationally threatened turquoise parrot and the nationally endangered swift parrot. The reserve is owned and managed by Bush Heritage Australia, listed on the Register of the National Estate. Whilst they are always looking for volunteers, access to the Bush Heritage Reserve must be arranged with Bush Heritage in advance.
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4: 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The roundabout sign means slow down and prepare to give way. So as you're approaching a roundabout, you must slow down and if necessary stop and give way to traffic already on the roundabout. When there is a safe gap in the traffic, enter the roundabout. You must also indicate left when exiting. Remember, slow down and give way to traffic already on the roundabout. The road is there to share.

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2: It's difficult to contact everyone you know when you're in the middle of an emergency. Try to choose somebody who is unlikely to be affected by the same emergency. Give that person the names and contact information of people you would like to keep informed of your welfare in an emergency situation.
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0: Did you know that a new system of international justice and the first permanent international criminal court are being established? Finally, individuals responsible for committing war crimes, genocide, and crimes against humanity will be brought to justice.
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2: I like beer. 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
4: 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Breaking out of your fences has just become harder as more farmers are choosing to use easy drive concrete posts. All posts have a unique poly insert in each hole to protect the wire. Not only are these posts drivable, meaning that they are quick and easy to install, but they come in a range of different sizes, including 7-hole, 8-hole and 13-hole. Even the 5 and 7 inch strainers are concrete. We can't push through such force. So if your farmer dials 545-33066, be prepared to be stuck in the one field.
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0: Secondhand Hurt is a breakup song, but it's got this unique perspective where it's like, I was the one that broke up with you, and it doesn't make sense that for some reason I'm the one that's heartbroken. I'm the one that's going
1: It's
0: through it.
1: nine
0: And so we wanted to write a
1: thirty-three.
0: unique song.

0: School zones. Drivers must obey the school zone speed limit of 40 kilometres per hour between the school zone and end school zone signs. The school zone speed limit applies on New South Wales government school days and during the times on the school zone sign. School zone hours are normally 8 a.m. until 9:30 a.m. and then 2:30 p.m. until 4 p.m. School zones are enforceable on all New South Wales government school days. These include pupil free days and on the days when non-government schools may or may not be in operation.
1: Back in 1849, a Victorian barley farmer began brewing his own beer in a small wooden shack at the back of his farm. For 15 years he toiled with barley, hops and yeast, trying to ferment that perfect brew. But he never got it right. And then he died. So we bought up the land in Pyramid Hill at a very cheap price and built a magnificent pub. And today that's the very same pub that brings you great hospitality along with that glorious Carlton Draft. What a lovely story. Good friends and good company. You'll find it all at the Victoria Hotel, Pyramid Hill.
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5: Hi, this is Karen Page, the 2016 Toyota Star Maker winner, and this is all you need to know about me. The first ever album that I purchased was Hell Freezes Over by the Eagles. It was actually a present for my dad. When we were much younger, Dad used to play the Eagles on every road trip. I actually purchased two albums just recently. Chris Stapleton's Traveller, which is beautifully crafted from top to bottom. It's just has amazing songs. His lyrics are really, really wonderful to listen to. And that same day I also purchased Jay Nicholson's Hell Breaks Loose, which I was completely blown away by. I fell in love with Secondhand Man, one of the singles off the album. Picking an all-time favourite artist is really hard for me because there are just so many amazing artists. But I guess I could kind of narrow it down to my top three, which would have to be Neil Young, Sheryl Crow, and Carole King. My favourite album would definitely have to be Hell Freezes Over by the Eagles. It's just one of those albums that I grew up with as a little girl. You know, I listened to it in my childhood years, my teenage years, and even coming into adulthood, and now it's one of those albums that I just cannot stop listening to. My favourite song of all time would have to be You've Got a Friend by Carole King. It's one of those songs that I think everyone can kind of connect with and associate with. You know, we all need a friend at some point in our lives. You know, we go through dark times, and the way this song kind of speaks to you about how you're not alone and, you know, there is someone there always for you is really important. It's an important message that, you know, I think a lot of people need to really cling on to. And I think that James Taylor did an amazing version of this song, and I really think it's one that everyone could definitely relate to. One of my favourite venues to perform in is actually back home in Perth. It's a place called the Ellington Jazz Club. It's one of those really small little intimate venues that, you know, can be a bit nerve-wracking to play at because the people are really there to listen. You know, everyone sits in absolute silence. You can hear a pin drop, and they're there to listen to your music, to listen to your stories, to really take it all in. And it's just one of those real magical moments and experiences for both the artists and for the people who are there to come and see your show. You know, there's this cute little cabaret chairs and tables that go all the way to the front of the stage, and it really is just a really special place. If I could pick any artist to see live in any venue, it would most definitely be Carole King at the Royal Albert Hall. I haven't been to the Royal Albert Hall yet, but I have seen so many DVDs and documentaries and YouTube clips, and I just am blown away every time I see something from that venue. The acoustics are just phenomenal. You know, it's got a really long history and many amazing artists have played there, and if I was able to see someone like Carole King, I think that would definitely be a dream come true. This has been Karen Page, your 2016 Toyota Star Maker winner, and all you need to know about me. I hope you see you.
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